0: our headliner, Bruce Springsteen and the E Street Band. Recorded live at Madison Square Garden in New York City during their Tunnel of Love Express tour in May of 1988. This is Live in Concert. Stick around for Springsteen's encore. It's amazing, and it's coming up in just a few minutes. On the way next, Santana's amazing night in London from last summer.
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3: 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I'm Lisa Berrigan. Our headliner is Bruce Springsteen and the E Street Band. We'll hear the encore from their legendary May 1988 concert at Madison Square Garden in New York City in just a few minutes. Last summer, during their Oneness Tour 2025, Santana took the stage at the O2 Arena in London and absolutely dazzled the audience with this amazing live set. This is Live in Concert.

0: is Santana, captured live at the O2 Arena in London last summer on June 21st during their Oneness Tour 2025. This is Live in Concert. Our headliner is Bruce Springsteen and the E Street Band. We'll hear the encore from their legendary May 1988 concert at Madison Square Garden in New York City next.
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3: 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I'm Lisa Berrigan. Don't miss Live in Concert next week. We'll hear classic live sets by Stevie Nicks, Paul Carrack, and ELO. Our headliner next week is Journey. This week's headliner is Bruce Springsteen and the E Street Band. Their Land of Hopes and Dreams tour kicks off a week from Tuesday at the Target Center in Minneapolis. 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We've been listening to a legendary performance from their Tunnel of Love Express tour. It was May 23rd, 1988, the final night of an incredible five-night stand of sold-out shows at Madison Square Garden in New York City. We hope you enjoyed the concert. Now, here's the mind-blowing encore. Once again, it's our headliner, Bruce Springsteen and the E Street Band. This is Live in Concert.

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1: Thank you. Thanks so much. I want to thank everybody for coming down to these shows we did here in New York City. It's great to be back at the Garden. I'd like to thank all you folks from Jersey. The crowds down here every night have been fantastic. We got one more to send you home with.

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2: 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I am Pastor Jeff Mazingo, and we are glad to have you with us this morning. We invite you to go ahead, get comfortable, get your Bibles out, settle on in, and enjoy the service with us today. And wherever you are joining us from, you stay with us, stay tuned, and we'd ask that you'd participate in the service with us this morning. Read along in the Bible when we go to the Word of God this morning. When we go to the Lord in prayer, you pray right along with us. If the choir sings a song you know, sing with them there this morning. Let's just have a good time today as we worship God and see what He's got in store for us. Now, we do want to hear from you, and that's another way you can participate in the service, is be part of something we call our Amen Corner. Get you something to write with, and I'll tell you what that's all about. Amen Corner is just a little cell phone I've got here with me, and you can be part of that Amen Corner by sending a text message to us. Nothing long, just something short, quick little amen, praise God, glory to God, whatever it might be. And when we see those come in, we kind of call them out as we see them come in throughout the service. And it is a blessing to us. We do love to hear from each and every one of you each Sunday morning. And we trust it's a blessing to you to participate in the service that way and to just one another, kind of hear from one another like that. And you say, well, Jeff, that's fine. That's all good, but I'm kind of shy. I don't like people to know who I am. Well, you can put your name in the text message, and we'll call the name out if we see it there. But if you don't put your name, if you would rather stay anonymous, that's okay. We'd love to hear from you anyway. We'd ask you if you'd at least do this for us, though. When you send that text message in, let us know where you're listening from. You know, you can say, praise God from Sanford, amen from Aberdeen, whatever it might be, because we know we've got people that listen locally. We've got people that listen from other parts of North Carolina, of the state and everything, other towns all around us. And then we do have people that listen from time to time from other states. And so it's always good to know where the congregation is each morning. And we've got some that have come in on the Amen Corner already. Looking forward to hearing from more of you, and we'll get to those in a little bit. But we need to move on along here pretty quickly. I guess I better give you the phone number for the Amen Corner, though. You send your text message to this phone number. It's 910-758-5129. That's 910-758-5129. I give it to you one more time here this morning. It's 910-758-5129. And if you didn't get a chance to write it down, just have you something at hand there to write with, and we'll try to give you that number again in a little while before we get into the message. But we need to get rolling along here this morning. Song leader Roy, he's here. He's got the choirs all lined up, and they know their places. They know what they're supposed to be doing. He's got everything in order for that, so we're looking forward to the good music that he's got in store for us. And the first choir it looks like he's got for us is that Tabernacle Baptist Church Choir from down in Greenville, South Carolina, up from Greenville, South Carolina, I should say. And looks like they're going to start us off with a good song, I'd Rather Be an Old-Time Christian. We do hope you get a blessing from the choir. If you know the song, sing along, song leader Roy.

Amen. Amen. Appreciate that good song by the choir there. All right, folks, let's see. We've got many have come in on the Amen Corner. We'll kind of go visit with those folks here in just a little while. If you haven't got in on the Amen Corner, you've still got plenty of time. And as we like to say, there's still plenty of room for you on the pew. You get in on the Amen Corner by sending us a text message. But let's do this right now. Let's go ahead and kind of open up in prayer. Let's go ahead and go to the Lord in prayer for the service and whatever needs you may know of this morning. Now would be a good time to pray for those. So join me as we go to the Lord in prayer. Father, we do thank you for this good day you've given us. Thank you for this time to be here, this opportunity we have to be in the service yet again. Lord, we thank you for all this time. It's been several years now you've blessed us to have the Sunday service like this. And I pray that it has been a blessing to the people out there. I know it's been a blessing to me and my family. And Lord, I pray you'd continue to bless in it. Pray you'd bless in the service today. You'd work in it in a great and mighty way, Lord God. Lord, do pray for these folks here at the radio station that you'd bless them in a special way for making this opportunity available week after week. And Lord, we pray for all of the listeners out there, the congregation as we call them, that you'd meet whatever needs they may have today and in the days to come, Lord God. Help them, encourage them, protect them, watch over them, Lord. Meet whatever needs there may be, spiritual needs, whatever it might be. Certainly if somebody needs to be saved, that you'd save that soul, Lord God. Lord, again, we just trust that you'll do the work that needs to be done today. We've got some specific requests we want to bring to you this morning, Lord. Certainly for health and protection and encouragement for Miss Linda, for Miss Ruth, for my mother, for Mr. Wicker and his friend, Jerry. And Lord, some special needs for a young man we know of named Lucas. Pray you bless him and his family, be with them, watch over them, Lord God, meet whatever needs they may have. And Lord God, we certainly pray for Israel and Ukraine, for those conflicts they're involved in, that you'd bring those to an immediate peaceful resolution. Pray for our country, the United States of America. Thank you so much for this country and all she stood for over the years and how you blessed throughout the years and how you've used us throughout the years. And Lord, pray that you'd continue to do so. We do pray that you'd give us an immediate peaceful resolution of this conflict we're involved with Iran, that you'd have that to just stop and keep everybody safe, Lord God. Lord, I do pray for our country as well, that you'd bring revival in our land. Lord, we've gotten away from you in so many ways, so many in our land have, and I pray that you'd forgive us of that, forgive us of our sins, that you'd help us, you'd revive our country, Lord God, use us again in greater ways than you've ever done before. And Lord, I pray for our leaders of our country at whatever level, at the national level, on down through the local level, Lord God, that you'd put the right people in those positions of leadership. And whoever they are, wherever they are, leading, and Lord, that you just influence them in such a way that they lead this country in a way that would be pleasing and honoring to you, Lord God. Father, I thank you for Miracle Baptist Church this morning. I pray you continue to bless the work there and help us, be with us today as we go throughout our services and all we've got going on at the church today. I pray you'd be preparing people for that, keep us safe, and that you'd do just tremendous works out there at the church today. And again, continue to bless and use that little church in greater ways than you've ever done before. Lord, I thank you for all the churches all across this land, all around this world, that are seeking to be faithful to you. I pray you bless them, bless those congregations, bless those pastors. Be with them, help them, strengthen them, Lord, and work in their midst today and in the days to come in just some great and mighty ways as they try to be faithful to you. Lord, be with us now again, we ask, and we'll thank you for whatever you see fit to do. It is in Jesus Christ's name we pray. Amen. Amen. All right, folks, let's see here. Let's see what's going on in the Amen Corner this morning. Before we get too much further along, I think we started out this morning with Robert up in Golston. He's praising God and giving him the glory this morning, and that's good to hear from Brother Robert this morning. And then we've got Hootie and Donna down in Johnsonville. They're praising God this morning. Good to hear from you folks. Miss Nancy in Sanford, she's in on the Amen Corner this morning. Glad to have her with us. And Scott up in Moncure, he's encouraging folks to make sure they're walking with God, and that's right. Old Mitchell there in Carthage, he's saying good morning this morning. Good to have him in the service. Miss Mazingo lets us know she's listening in today. She's in the Amen Corner. And then Byron and Gloria. Gloria's my cousin. They live over around Greenville, North Carolina. They're saying amen to everybody over here in Sanford. And so, isn't that something? I mean, you got folks that are going to church over there in Greenville, folks here in the service over here in Sanford this morning. As technology, the Lord allows us to be blessed with, and in a lot of ways, technology
terrible things happen with it, but it can also be used in good ways to be a blessing. And so we can kind of connect with one another and enjoy being in a service together. Greenville's about 2 hours away from here. Praise God. Good to have you folks. And we got more from Greenville with us this morning. My cousin Jennifer, her and her family, they're saying good morning and amen. They're joining in on the Sunday service with us this morning, in on the Amen Corner. Then Aunt B, she's got her regular place there in the Amen Corner, and we're glad to have her with us. She's listening this morning and praising God. And so we're glad to have these folks in the Amen Corner. And whoever you are out there this morning listening in, part of the service, don't turn the dial. Stay with us and just enjoy what God's got in the service with us. And if you haven't done so, if you get a chance, send us a text message and let us know that you're out there listening, and you can be part of the Amen Corner in that way. And if you don't know what the number is, give me just a little while. I'll give you that phone number again, have you something to write with. But we'd love to get you in and be part of the Amen Corner. Well, there's my middle daughter. She just gave us an amen this morning. She's listening in. And so we're glad to have all of you in the service today, and all of you especially that have been part of the Amen Corner. All right, let's see. Any announcements I've got? I don't really have much by way of announcement for the radio congregation this morning. I just have, for birthdays and anniversaries, I've got one birthday, very special birthday to announce. That's a young lady named Elizabeth from out at our church. She'll be celebrating her birthday tomorrow. And we'll say happy birthday to Elizabeth, and hope you have a wonderful day today. Just a tremendous, great day. Very happy birthday tomorrow. And then just a great week all week long. And as always, if the doctor says it's okay, you have a piece of cake on your birthday. And I have a sneaking suspicion that Miss Elizabeth is going to have a piece of cake on her birthday. In fact, I believe she probably had a piece of cake yesterday. Started early, but that's all right. As long as you're mindful of your health and everything. And it's the same for everybody out there. Whoever you are listening this morning, if you're celebrating a birthday this coming week, we want to say happy birthday to you. Hope you have a wonderful day. Many, many, many more very happy birthdays. And if, like I said, if the doctor says, all right, you have a piece of cake on your birthday. Now, I don't have any wedding anniversaries that I have on my calendar here, but if anybody out there is celebrating a wedding anniversary, happy anniversary to you. Congratulations on that. And we just trust that'll be a wonderful day for you as well. Okay, that's really all the announcements we've got. We're going to move right on along, get on into the Word of God this morning very soon. Before we let the next choir come, let me go ahead and give you the phone number. If you have not been part of the Amen Corner today, but you'd be willing to do so, we'd love for you to send us a text message. Let us know that you're out there, and we'll try to call that out sometime as we go through the service. But you be part of the Amen Corner, we'd ask that you do it now. Send us a text message, this phone number. It's 910-758-5129. That's 910-758-5129. And you just send us a little message. It'll get you in on the Amen Corner there, and we'd love to hear from you like that. And we do trust that's a blessing to you. All right, song leader Roy's got the choir ready to sing. It looks like he kept that same choir standing there. They're going to sing us into preaching here in just a moment. Let me tell you where we're going to be for our text this morning. Get your Bibles out. Find your places with us while the choir's singing. And we're going to be for our text, we're going to be in 1 Corinthians chapter 4. 1 Corinthians chapter 4, you'll be finding your places there and getting ready for that, and we'll get right into the message as soon as the choir gets done singing. They're going to sing us into preaching with another good song. It's that Tabernacle Baptist Church Choir from down in Greenville, South Carolina, and it looks like the song they're going to sing for us is Jesus, Use Me, song leader Roy.

Well, amen, amen. I guess they decide they was done. They want to sit down. They've been standing up long enough, so they kind of cut a verse out. That's all right. Good to hear from the choir this morning. Good song. Let's see. If you've got your places, I do invite you to join us now as we go to the Word of God. We're going to be in 1 Corinthians chapter 4. 1 Corinthians chapter 4, we'll start reading right there in verse 1 and just read a few verses and bring you the message. And if you'll join me as we go to the Lord in prayer now, we'd appreciate that. Let's pray. Father, we do thank you for this time to be in the service this morning once again, and this privilege we have at this time to turn to your Word and read from your Word and just see what you've got for us in the message today, Lord. I trust that you'd bless as we read from your Word, try to preach the message, and that you'd have your hand in all of that, Lord God, that your will would be done, that you'd be uplifted, you'd be glorified in it, and that we would be helped by it, Lord God. Lord, pray that you'd help us to be receptive to what you have from us for us in your Word today. Be with us now. Help us, Lord. We'll thank you and praise you for all you do. It is in Jesus Christ's name we pray. Amen. Amen. All right, folks, I'm going to 1 Corinthians chapter 4. 1 Corinthians chapter 4, verse 1. The Bible says, "Let a man so account of us as of the ministers of Christ and stewards of the mysteries of God. Moreover, it is required in stewards that a man be found faithful. But with me it is a very small thing that I should be judged of you, or of man's judgment. Yea, I judge not mine own self, for I know nothing by myself, yet am I not hereby justified. But he that judgeth me is the Lord. Therefore judge nothing before the time, until the Lord come, who both will bring to light the hidden things of darkness, and will make manifest the counsels of the hearts, and then shall every man have praise of God." Amen. We'll stop right there this morning. In our text, we've got the Apostle Paul. He's writing to the believers, the church in this city of Corinth. And Paul was familiar with those folks. He'd had a hand in the work that was going on there. But Paul, in this letter he's writing to them, he's dealing with various issues. If you know your Bible, he deals with various issues at the church, things that maybe he's heard about, things they've asked him about. But some of it includes divisions. It seemed like people were starting to split in the church there. And one of the main things that seemed like they were dividing over was you had different groups of people. They were following after or favoring various ministers or preachers or whatever you might want to call it there. And so they were divided. Well, I like this fellow over here. Well, no, he's no good. I'm following this guy. Well, no, you've got it wrong. The one we need to be looking to is this one over here. And so on and on. But they're starting to divide because they're following after these various ministers. They're favoring them. Well, Paul points out to them that those ministers, they're used of God. If they're faithful, if they're right, they're just being used of God as he sees fit. Ultimately, the work that's getting done, it's God's work. And so God is the one, in 1 Corinthians 3:7, if we were to go back and look at that, Paul makes sure they know it. God is the one who giveth the increase. If there's a blessing, if there's something being done, things are happening, it's because God is making that happen. If it's anything that's any worthwhile. But God is the one that blesses. God is the one that gets the job done. And so God is the one that deserves the credit and the glory for all of it, not these men that are just serving where God has placed them to serve. Now, verse 1 of what we read in chapter 4 this morning, we see Paul's desire for others, the people at the church and maybe elsewhere, that they would see those ministers, those preachers, just see them as ministers of Christ, people who are serving Christ, where he puts them, that they're ministers in that sense, they're servants of Christ, and that these people would also see these preachers and all of that as stewards of the mysteries of God. That idea of them being a steward, it means they're responsible for what God had revealed to them, what God had given them, what God entrusted to them. And so we see Paul's desire in verse 1, that the folks there at Corinth, they would see these preachers just as ministers, servants of Christ, as stewards, responsible to God for what he had entrusted them with. Now, verse 2, as stewards, these men needed to be faithful, we understand. That faithful, first of all, they had to be determined or deemed faithful in the first place that God will allow them to be stewards.
God had to know that they had the capacity, and maybe they had been faithful in other things, but they had the capability to be faithful stewards. But also as stewards, they needed to be faithful. They need to continue on being faithful with what, again, with what God had given them, what he had entrusted to them. Verses 3 and 4, as a minister, as a servant, and as a steward, Paul himself, he desired to be faithful, to please God. He wasn't really that concerned about man's judgment, man's opinion. Again, didn't really matter to Paul that much whether people liked him or disliked him as a minister, as a preacher that much. As long as he was pleasing God and being faithful to God, that's what he was concerned about. In fact, Paul didn't even, he wasn't even resting on his own opinion of himself. You know, he didn't get the idea, well, I did pretty good. We had a pretty good response from the crowd last night. I think I really got that message across there. No, he wasn't even resting in his own opinion of himself. Ultimately, Paul knew that his judge is God. And so verse 5, Paul knew that there's coming a time when God will judge all. Notice that in verse 5, it says, therefore judge nothing before the time until the Lord come, who both will bring to light the things hidden of darkness, and the hidden things of darkness, and will make manifest the counsels of the hearts, and then shall every man have praise of God. And so there's coming a time when God will judge all people, every man. He'll bring to light. He'll judge everything. He'll bring to light even the hidden things. I want to tell us this morning, we might be able to fool man. We might even be able to fool ourselves and make ourselves feel good about things, but we'll never fool God. And God, we see in verse 5, God himself will bestow praise and commendation for every man. There you again, for every man, if it's deserved, as deserved, according to God's judgment of us as servants, as stewards. Again, that he used those words, every man. That kind of brings us to the key text, the key thought for the message today. And the key text, really, is found for the message, is verse 2 for the thought this morning. Verse 2, where Paul says this, it is required in stewards that a man be found faithful. It's required in stewards that a man be found faithful. Now notice in verse 5 we said that Paul knew that God is the judge of us all. He will judge us all. And in verse 2 he says it's required in stewards that a man be found faithful. And I want to make the connection for us here for a little bit today that applies to every one of us, especially those of us who are believers. That applies to all of us as believers, not just to what we call ministers, preachers, even those apostles there. It's not just for them that they had to be found faithful. Every one of us as believers, it's required that we be found faithful.

1 Corinthians chapter 3, verses 13 through 15, Paul, he's talking about believers there, the believers who have Christ as our foundation. He says this in 1 Corinthians 3, 13 through 15, every man's work shall be made manifest. Again, he's talking about believers here. Every man's work shall be made manifest, for the day shall declare it, because it shall be revealed by fire, and the fire shall try every man's work of what sort it is. If any man's work abide, which he had built thereupon, he shall receive a reward. If any man's work shall be burned, he shall suffer loss, but he himself shall be saved, yet so as by fire. So again, this is for believers. Our works are going to be tried. And you can either get reward from what your works were, or you can suffer loss. So it's clear that believers will be required to give an account. We will be judged. Now, this is not pertaining to salvation. If you're trusting in Christ, that's settled. But we are, and we are not appointed to wrath, according to 1 Thessalonians 5. And so you don't have to worry about that if you trust in Christ, if you've been saved. But we will still have to give an account. We will be judged. And again, it's not that great white throne of judgment that the lost, the unbelievers, are going to face. You read about that in Revelation 20. But it is the judgment seat of Christ that we as believers will stand before. We'll give an account to our Lord, our Master. And it's important that we be found faithful when that time comes for us. And that's the title of the message today. The title is Found Faithful. Found Faithful. Again, I've tried to make the point that we will all stand before God one day. Now, saved and unsaved are all going to stand before God in some form or fashion there, to be judged, if you will. The question for us today, though, and I'm thinking mainly about believers, but this message really applies to unbelievers as well. We're going to all stand before God one day. The question for us today, the question for us right now, you, whoever you are listening to me today, this is a question for you. You need to get this settled and think about this here. The question for all of us today, right now, and every day of our lives, is will we be found faithful with that which God has entrusted to us? When that day comes and we stand before Him, will we be found faithful? But then every day until that day, it's good to ask ourselves, will we be found faithful today? Will we be faithful today? Now, we don't know when that day when we're going to stand before the Lord and give an account. We don't know when that's going to be, and so we need to always be faithful. Any day could turn out to be that day. But again, I hope you understand this. We should want to be found faithful every single day, regardless of when that final accounting will be. Every day we should just want to be faithful to our Lord. And so the message is to apply to all of us that we'd consider for ourselves and hopefully that we would commit ourselves to be found faithful. Unsaved person, to be found faithful, especially, most importantly, in one particular way, and I'll get to that in a moment. It's so important that you get this settled. But those of us who are saved, we need to consider for ourselves and hopefully commit ourselves that in many ways, in all ways, we would seek to be found, we would want to be found faithful. And I've got 6 points, 6 things that God has given to us as believers. He has entrusted us. If you want to use this term, He has made us stewards of. And so the message is for all of us today, will you be found faithful? Found faithful. I want to preach on that a little bit today. Again, the questions we'll look at, we're looking ahead to that day when we'll stand before the Lord. But even today and every day, will we be found faithful? Will I be found faithful? Will you be found faithful, first of all? Will you be found faithful with God's salvation? Will you be found faithful with that? Understand this, salvation is the very gift. It is a gift from God. There's nothing you could do to save yourself. There's nothing you could do to earn your salvation. God doesn't owe it to you. He offers it to us as a free gift. And it is needed, that gift of salvation is needed by all, but God has made it available to us all. That's why I said He has entrusted all of us with the gift of salvation. We decide whether to accept it or not. But that's what we talk about salvation, Jeff. Well, that's what the good news we have in the Bible, the gospel, is all about. Understand this, folks. Every one of us are born as sinners. Born as sinners, separated from God because of sin, headed to the certain judgment of God because of sin. And again, there's nothing we can do to save ourselves from that. The first man God created was not faithful to God, did not obey God. And so sin entered into the human race and has passed unto all of the natural descendants of Adam, the first man that was made. That's you, that's me. We're all born as sinners, part of a lost

race and headed again to the judgment of God, cut off from God. And there's nothing of ourselves that we could do about that. But God loved us enough to make a way of salvation. And that is that His Son, Jesus Christ, would come to this world and live as a man. He is man and He is God, Jesus Christ is. And He's sinless, the sinless Son of God. But even though He had no sin and has no sin, He went to a cross and died to pay for my sin and to pay for your sins and the sins of all men. He died, He was buried, He rose again. He's alive today. And the Bible makes it very clear that if you'll trust in Jesus Christ, God will save your soul. And understand this, that salvation and all goes with it is a gift of God. It's a gift of God. You get saved through faith in Christ. You're born again. You're made alive again spiritually. Understand this. You're spiritually dead in your lost condition. But when you get saved, you've got new eternal life, spiritual life. Amen. And then you do become one of God's. One of God's children. You're adopted into His family. You then are truly one of God's people. And we have a role as one of His people to be His servants. We are taken in to be one of His servants. And in all of those positions, we have been entrusted with so much. And so the question here is, will you be found faithful with God's salvation? Lost person today, will you accept this free gift and receive it as intended, as given by God, by faith, trusting in Jesus Christ? If you'll do that, He'll save your soul, and then you will have this new life we're talking about, made alive spiritually. And then for the believer, those of us who have already been saved, we've trusted in Christ, will I be found faithful with God's salvation? And here I'm talking about that new life that we've been given in Christ. Will we be found faithful with that? Are you, believer, will you be found faithful with the new life that God gave you when He saved you? Yeah, understand this. When you get saved, you're no longer bound by sin. You're no longer to be the servant of sin. But now you are to be a servant to God. Amen. But how are you doing on that, believer? Are you found faithful with God's salvation? Are you faithful to live right? To be a holy people unto our holy God, to live according to the righteousness that God expects of us. Are you, believer, Christian, are you being faithful to live for God? Your life, this new life He's given you, you're committed to giving that for God in whatever capacity He may allow you to do so. Are you faithful to serve God? Are you being faithful to obey God? Are you being faithful to please God, to honor God, to glorify God in all that we do? So for every one of us today, will you be found faithful with God's salvation? But then the next thought is this, and this is where we're starting to get a little bit more specific just for believers. And I hope every one of you are believers, you have been saved through faith in Christ, or that you will do so, get that settled right now, because you can and you need to. But the rest of these points are kind of for believers. But will you be found faithful with God's Word? Will you be found faithful with God's Word? The Bible tells us in 2 Timothy chapter 3 that God's Word, I'm talking about our Bible here now, God's Word is able to make thee wise unto salvation through faith, which is in Christ Jesus. All Scripture, get this now, all Scripture is given by inspiration of God. Do you get that? He gave us His Word. He inspired it that those writers would write what He wants us to have. He inspired His Word, the Scriptures, the Bible. And it's given to us. It's given by inspiration of God. Here it goes on and says in 2 Timothy 3, and is profitable for doctrine, for reproof, for correction, for instruction in righteousness, that the man of God may be perfect, thoroughly furnished unto all good works. The Bible, God's Word, it is our basis for our faith in Christ. You wouldn't know about Christ if we didn't know about it. We didn't get it from the Word of God. If it's just something somebody just tells you and it's not resting on the authority of God, then you need to be careful just what people just tell you. But the Bible, it is our basis, our authority for our faith in Christ. And it is good for us after we get saved, for perfecting us, completing us, furnishing us for good works which God has ordained that we should walk in. So the question for every one of us, particularly as believers here, will you be found faithful with God's Word? Do you spend time in God's Word, reading God's Word? He's given it to you, Christian.
Right? Are you found faithful with it? Do you spend time in it? Do you read it? Do you believe what it tells you? Do you live according to what God has given us in His Word? He's entrusted us with it. He's given it to us. Will we be found faithful with it? The next question for us is, will you be found faithful with God's message? Will you be found faithful with God's message? I'm talking about the gospel message. It's all about the death, the burial, the resurrection of Jesus Christ and why that was needed, because we're sinners, lost, and separated from God. And what that death, burial, and resurrection of Christ can mean for men, that we can be saved through faith in this same Jesus Christ. That's the gospel message. That's God's message that He's given to us to share with the world as believers. Matthew 28, verse 19 through 20, Jesus Christ given the Great Commission. Jesus told His disciples to go. Go with that message. Tell others about it. And we find that command, that commission to go, it didn't just apply to those first disciples there. It applies to all believers, all of those who will believe in Christ are to be trained to likewise go, and we are all to be obedient to go with this same gospel message. Believer, today I'm asking you, will you be found faithful with God's message? Do you share His gospel through personal witness? First of all, that they just see how you live, that there's as a testimony, there's something different. But do you actually go out and tell others about the Lord who saved you and how they can be saved? They need to be saved, and they can be saved through faith in Him. Are you faithful with God's message through your personal witness? Are you faithful with God's message by supporting the spread of the gospel? Various ministries, certainly, hopefully, you've got a church that you're a member of that's all about getting the gospel out there. Will you be found faithful with God's message? Next question is this: will you be found faithful with God's church? Will you be found faithful with God's church? In Ephesians chapter 5, Jesus Christ, we find that He loved Jesus, our Savior. He loved the church. He gave Himself for it, that He might sanctify and cleanse it with the washing of water by the Word. And here we go. That He might present it to Himself, a glorious church, not having spot or wrinkle or any such thing, but that it should be holy and without blemish. 1 Corinthians chapter 12, Ephesians chapter 4, we find that the church is the body of Christ. The church, as the body of Christ, is made up of believers. And we've all been placed in the body as it pleases God. We are placed into different positions in the body. But we're to work together in the capacity given by God in such a way as to maketh increase of the body. That's the church. We're to work together in the capacity given by God in such a way as to maketh increase of the body unto the edifying of itself in love. We, every one of us, have got a place in the body, in the church, and we're to work to the growing, the benefit, the edification of that body, and it's all to the glory of God. Hebrews chapter 10, verses 24 through 25, we find that believers are to consider one another and to provoke unto love and to good works. Get this, not forsaking the assembling of ourselves together. Not forsaking the assembling of ourselves together. One more time, in case you didn't hear it, as believers, we're to consider one another, provoke to love and to good works, to my other believers, but not forsaking the assembling of ourselves together, as the manner of some is, but exhorting one another, and so much the more as you see the day approaching. That's talking about a local church coming together. We're not to skip that. We're not to forsake that. We're not to think somehow we can do without that. Praise God that you're in the service with us this morning. And I thank God that you are. And I hope you get a blessing from it. But this is not your local church. Now, I understand there may be people that can't get to church today for whatever reason. There may be people who are shut in for some reason. But if you've got the ability to get out and be part of a good Bible-believing, Bible-preaching, Bible-living church, amen, you ought to be in that church. You ought to be a member of that church. You ought to be serving in that church. Amen. You ought to be faithful to that church. Will you, believer, be found faithful with God's church, the local church, faithful to attend? Anytime, they used to say, anytime the doors are open, you'd be there. I guess in our day we live in, you got to say anytime you can get there. Or sadly, many people feel like it's anytime I feel like being there. No, you ought to be there every time you can be there, amen, unless you're providentially hindered. You ought to be part of the work in the church, the local church, attending the local church, supporting that work of the church, participating in the services, worshiping God,
and participating in the work with the gifts that God has given you. And you ought to love and help one another and love and help your church, your local church. Are you? Will you be found faithful with God's church? Now, I've got two more questions and we'll get on out of here today. Next question is this. Believer, will you be found faithful with God's presence? Will you be found faithful with God's presence? Specifically, I'm thinking with this about spending time with God, spending time with Him in prayer. The Bible tells us in Hebrews 4:16 that because of Jesus Christ, as believers, we have been granted the privilege. You understand this? It's a privilege, and God has granted us the privilege to come boldly unto the throne of grace that we may obtain mercy and find grace to help in time of need. Hey, you can't just go to the White House and go see the president anytime you want. You can't just go into many businesses and see those leaders of those businesses anytime you want. And on you can go. Those people, you think, well, they're busy. Oh, surely I can't just go see them. I got to respect their time. Hey, how much more should we respect the time, the privilege it is that we have to come boldly unto the throne of grace of God Himself? Amen. You say you would count it a privilege if some great leader, humanly speaking, that we would think of as some great leader, would take the time to spend with you. Hey, the God of all creation has made it possible, believer, that you've got the privilege to come before Him anytime in prayer. We ought not take that lightly. We ought to be faithful with that. In Luke chapter 18, Jesus taught that men ought always to pray and not to faint. 1 Thessalonians 5:17, Paul tells us that as believers, we are to pray without ceasing. The question there for you, Christian, are you, will you be found faithful with God's presence, with the access you have to come before Him, the privilege that you have to come to Him, to spend time in prayer with God, where you can speak with God, but much more importantly, where you get to hear from God? I'm not talking about audibly hear from Him, but He can impress things in your heart and in your mind, amen? Where you can pray for yourself, you can pray for others, you can pray for whatever needs you know of, and you can pray for God's will to be done. Will you be found faithful with God's presence? And then lastly, will you be found faithful with God's blessings? Will you be found faithful with God's blessings? I want to say God has blessed and blesses all of us. I don't care if you're saved or not saved. God has blessed you. If you're alive today, that's a blessing of God. But will you be found faithful with God's blessings? God has blessed and blesses us in so many ways. He gives and entrusts such good things to us. So many wonderful blessings in there. Some are similar for all of us or many of us. Some you've been blessed in ways that I never will, and I've been blessed in ways that you never will. Will we be found faithful with God's blessings, those wonderful things that He's entrusted us with? James chapter 1, verse 17, James says this, every good gift and every perfect gift is from above and cometh down from the Father of lights. That's God, folks. Any good thing in your life, you better be willing to thank God for it. You better look to God for it, amen. You ought to be faithful to Him with it. But are you? Will you be found faithful with God's blessings? Again, many blessings, countless blessings that we could all name. But and I'm not going to go too deep into this morning, but something that just come to my mind is having a family. That's a blessing of God. Having friends. They're blessings, can be blessings. This wonderful country we live in, the privilege we get to live here in the United States of America, that's a blessing. Whatever material resources or belongings God may entrust you with, you look at that as a blessing. The opportunities God gives you in life to serve Him and to do other things, those are blessings. The abilities that God gives you, those are blessings, talents and abilities. Will you be found faithful with God's blessings? Are you thankful for them? Do you care for them as a good steward? Are you caring for those blessings, those wonderful things God's put in your life? Do you glorify God for the blessings and in how we treat those blessings? Will you be found faithful with God's blessings? Now the message is to cause us to examine ourselves. Hopefully, to encourage us to commit ourselves to being found faithful. You may ask, well, why? Why should I be? I hope you're not really asking this at this point, but let me close up with this. Why should we be found faithful? Why should we desire to be found faithful? Now, certainly when we stand before the Lord, I think you understand that, but just day by day, why should I seek to be found faithful and everything? Well, first of all, because it is expected of us, expected by our Master,
expected that we would be found faithful. Paul tells us it's required of a steward that a man be found faithful. It's expected by our master that we be found faithful. And as we saw in our text in 1 Corinthians 4, God will judge us. He expects us to be faithful. But then, why should we be faithful? Because we owe him. We owe God. For all he's given us, for all he's entrusted to us, for all he's done for us, we owe it to him to be faithful every single day, all the time. Why should we be faithful? Because God is worthy of our faithfulness. Just for who he is, he's God, he's our creator, he's our sustainer, he keeps us, he sustains life, amen. He's our savior, he's the only savior there is, Jesus Christ. But I'll say this, just for who he is, he's worthy because he's good, amen. And he is worthy of us being faithful regardless of whether you somehow think he didn't give you or entrust you with much or anything or maybe some particular thing you wanted. We should still be faithful to him just because he's worthy, amen. May God help us to ever be found faithful. That is the message today. We trust it is a blessing to you. Trust is encouragement, maybe a challenge to you if need be. But Lord, let's go to the Lord in prayer. Father, we do thank you again for this time to be here. Pray you'd use the message now to accomplish your purposes. Lord, help us to ever be found faithful, Lord God. Help me to be more faithful. Help the listeners out there to be faithful, Lord God. And certainly if there's somebody out there that has never trusted in Christ, they're not saved, help them to come to that point in their life. Even now, even today, they'd see their need and they'd trust in Jesus Christ and be gloriously and wonderfully saved, Lord God. Pray you be with us as we prepare to dismiss. Be with each and every one, Lord God. Bring us back safely to the next appointed time. I pray you'd help us to be faithful today to get out to the church, Lord. We thank you and praise you for all you do. It is in Jesus Christ's name we pray. Amen. Amen. All right, let's see. We did get a couple amens on that. Robert gave us a big amen there. Got a big amen from Don there in Carthage, too. Appreciate that. Appreciate all of you being here with us. Let me give you a couple announcements, and let's get the choir to sing us on out of here. We need to get across town to the church for Sunday school, and then looking forward to the morning worship service. We do invite you to join us for our Sunday morning worship service out at Miracle Baptist Church. That's at 11 o'clock each Sunday morning, and the address for the church is 830 Harvey Falk Road here in Sanford, North Carolina. We invite you to join us for our Sunday evening service. That's at 6 o'clock, and our Wednesday night prayer meeting, which is at 6 o'clock. Now, if you're a member of a good church somewhere, a good Bible-believing church, you be faithful to that work. 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And we certainly invite you to be back with us next Sunday morning for the Sunday service at 9 o'clock right here on WFJA 105.5 FM. Lord willing, we'll be right here. We trust that you'll be right here with us, that you'll be praying for it throughout the week. And maybe you invite somebody else to tune in and be part of the Sunday service. All right, that's all we've got this morning. I don't see any more amens that's come in. Those that did, we appreciate you. Those that were part of the service, even if you didn't send us an amen, we appreciate you as well. And it looks like song leader Roy's got that Grace Baptist Teen Choir. Grace Baptist Teen Choir going to sing us out of here with a good song, Doing What I Can. God bless all of you. Hope you have a wonderful week. Song leader Roy.

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5: 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How can you get to that?
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1: It's not easy to talk about death and dying, especially with a loved one who isn't ready to go, despite the fact that their days are limited. But refusing to face reality takes a toll on everyone. Since there's no instruction book on how to handle this transition, some people have begun to turn to death doulas. Just like how birth doulas help mothers navigate labor and delivery, a death doula provides that guidance for the dying.
5: A death doula is someone who is there to help the dying person or the family at the end of life. It's just someone who can be there at the end of life and hold that space. But we all do so many different things that, you know, once you, for me, I'm a writer and a death doula. And so a large part of what I do is help people tell their story in the end. That's my goal. And also to make sure they're not alone. So I like to sort of combine those two things.
1: That's Darnell Lamont Walker, death doula and author of Never Can Say Goodbye, The Life of a Death Doula and the Art of a Peaceful End. Walker began training for this work as a 13-year-old boy. He volunteered at a local hospice and would also help his grandmother attend to loved ones who were dying.
5: I had a cousin that same year who came home to die, and my grandmother took care of him, and I was always there with her. And so watching that and just always being there since I was even much younger than that, being there with my grandmother as she made her rounds to her sick friends and friends who were in the hospitals and friends who were, you know, very close to death. And then as time went on, it became, you know, I was able to be there for my grandmother. I was able to be there for my grandfather. And a lot of this was before I'd even heard the term death doula. This is just what watching her, this is what we did for family. This is what we did for our friends. This is how we honored people and remembered people.
1: Rather than being afraid of death, Walker was curious and hungry for more information. Even as a young boy, he wanted to know more about what it meant to die.
5: I just kept asking questions. Well, what do you want to happen when you die? Or, you know, well, when I die, this is what I want. And so I was never afraid of it. You know, it'd be terribly inconvenient right now, but the fear isn't there.
1: But a lack of fear doesn't provide protection. Sooner or later, all humans must face our own mortality. For Walker, that day came at age 22, when he was diagnosed with a blood clotting disorder that almost took his life. Though he didn't fear the possibility of death, it did make him ponder how he wanted to live the rest of his life.
5: I have to wake up every day and choose to live in a way that some people might not. And I've seen how that's helped shape my life. It's brought, there are things that have become so unimportant. It's like, if I can move toward the joy and not, you know, maybe this job that I don't like isn't that important. Maybe I should take this trip. Maybe I need to tell these people that how I feel. I do love you. And you get to the things we want to. It's that same question we ask, you know, over and over. It's like, if you had a year to live, what would you do?
1: Which is the energy Walker brings to the people he serves. As a death doula, he helps them face their mortality and, whenever possible, die with fewer regrets.
5: I think we'll all get to the end with many regrets, you know, unfortunately. But moving forward, they don't have to be so bad. Yeah, I wish I'd eaten dessert first in those last 20 meals. That's fine. But if it's, you know, I should have left that job a long time ago and I've been miserable for 20 years. It's like, okay, well, let's talk about that. Let's, you know, there's still time right now. And so helping people realize that as long as there's breath for many of us, unless we are in that active dying stage, as long as there's breath, there's still room for joy, and saying, how can we find that? How can you get to that?
1: But facing regrets can only come after you face the reality that you're dying. For many people, this can be a huge hurdle, especially for those losing the fight against a disease. For some, saying the D word feels like giving up, so they ignore the conversation altogether. It's a discussion Barbara Hansen would have liked to have had with her youngest daughter, Carol, who died of pancreatic cancer at age 29.
11: They were trying anything on her because she was desperate to stay alive. And I didn't say anything, but I thought it was too much. You know, I wouldn't have allowed them to do some of the things to me that she did. I think it was her fear, or if not fear, the great desire of a young person to live.
1: Hansen is a 96-year-old resident of Georgetown, Texas, and mother of eight. Carol's strong will to live meant any conversation that mentioned death would be shot down.
11: We were all young and had never experienced anyone close to us leaving. I think it was the first time any of the kids had experienced a death. And if she had been open to talking about it, it would have been freeing and helpful to all of us. She didn't want any of that. She thought till the last minute. I tried to talk to her, but I knew it would either frighten her or anger her. I didn't say too much. To me, it was fear. And her desire to live. She was young. She had her whole future ahead of her. She was recently married. I knew she did not want to go there.
1: Hansen's son, David, remembers what it was like back then, how Carol's health status was only to be whispered about behind closed doors. He says it began to shape how people approached her.
12: I remember being with her, and I don't know if all my family's going to listen to this, but my two brothers were noticeably not available. They didn't want to come, and they were the ones who were there then when she did die. But I was like, wow, they didn't seem to want to come to visit her at the time. Now, maybe that had nothing to do with not talking about it, but it felt like there was a need to stay away. Not quite sure how to handle dying.
1: Had a death doula been available to the family, they may have avoided the pain and regret of words not spoken.
5: If we don't do this, there's so much that will be lost. And there will be so much more regret. And if we do this, we can have these conversations so fast and so quick and get them over with that we can get back to whatever good and whatever joy can come from these moments. Because now you're just walking around avoiding it, and it hurts and it's painful. And everyone's wondering what everyone else is thinking, when a lot of times, if you could just sit down and talk, it'll just pour out, and you've, one, built this community, and you have these people who can then hold you up and hold each other up.
1: And though death is an uncomfortable topic for many of us, Walker has also worked with people who are choosing to face it head on. 10 states have legalized medical aid in dying for patients with a terminal illness. Legislation to legalize medically assisted dying is expected to take effect in the state of New York later this year. And 13 other states are considering similar legislation. Compassion and Choices is the name of a nonprofit association of healthcare professionals that recognize medical aid in dying. Another group is Death with Dignity National Center. These organizations help patients and their loved ones make critical decisions about how the patient wants to end their life. Once Walker has established rapport with his dying clients, he can approach what he calls legacy work. This is where he helps the family or loved one write an obituary or eulogy.
5: I've been reading obituaries since I could probably read. I love reading obituaries in the newspaper. And I was always happy to see those, you know, page and a half, two-page obituaries with the amazing photo. But then it always made me so sad to see the 2-3 sentence obituaries. And I thought, there's more to these people's lives than, you know, they were born and they leave 4 people behind and they die.
1: Walker interviews the dying when he's able to, getting them to open up about their childhoods and the pivotal events in their lives.
5: It's amazing these stories that we hold in and or that we forgot. You know, once we start talking and they're like, oh, and then this, and then, you know, it's, I love to just dig deeper and dig deeper and dig deeper. And so they sit and they start writing and they realize, oh, I do have a story I want to leave behind. It's more than just, you know, I had kids and I worked as an engineer and I had a dog and I died. It was, you know, I was a person. And it's legacy work.
1: Walker's book, Never Can Say Goodbye, The Life of a Death Doula and the Art of a Peaceful End, is available now online and wherever books are sold. You can find more information about Darnell, Lamont Walker, and all of our guests on our website, radiohealthjournal.org. Our writer-producer this week is Polly Hansen. Our lead producer is Kristen Farah. Our executive producer is Amira Zavari. I'm Elizabeth Westfield.
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3: If you've ever dealt with any gut issues, you probably know how hard it is to get a concrete diagnosis. Gastrointestinal diseases are difficult to treat because so many of them share the same symptoms, meaning doctors are often forced to slowly narrow down the options. Some conditions have a clear physical trigger, while others, such as irritable bowel syndrome, can be caused by anything from an infection to poor mental health. Dr. Megan Reel is an associate professor of medicine and clinical director of the GI Behavioral Health Program at the University of Michigan. She says IBS is considered a disorder of gut-brain interaction.
4: So a patient with IBS has kind of like a ramped up version of the brain-gut axis. So sensations that are happening in the gut get sent up and signaled to the brain. The brain is focusing very heavily on what's going on during the digestive process. And this leads to impact on motility, so how fast or how slow food and the digestive process is happening.
3: And it can amplify pain signals, making it difficult for your mind to regulate the discomfort.
4: When we have those symptoms that are happening for people that have IBS, for example, the brain is very heavily connected to all of this. And really, our stomach is also thought to be our second brain based on this communication pathway. And it's a bi-directional communication pathway where, you know, the gut is sending signals up to the brain and the brain is interpreting those signals and deciding what to do with them. And unfortunately, sometimes it turns them up and we feel those symptoms more intensely.
3: Since this gut-brain interaction is such a critical component to healthy bowel functioning, Reel says medication isn't the only option patients have. Psychological interventions can be extremely successful in treating IBS. One that Reel specializes in is called gut-directed hypnotherapy. Her new book called Mind Your Gut breaks down IBS management. including her use of hypnosis.
4: In our clinical work, there's no bell going off and clicking like a chicken. It's very different from maybe the stage hypnotherapy that you've seen at like your senior party or on a cruise ship. Medical hypnotherapy, going back to that concept of disorders of gut-brain interaction, actually utilizes very targeted protocols and suggestions to restore the way the brain and gut communicate.
3: Research for gut-directed hypnotherapy began in 1984. Since then, various studies and randomized control trials have proven that it's an effective treatment for disorders of gut-brain interaction.
4: We utilize a combination of focused thinking, guided body relaxation, and very specific suggestions about the functioning of your brain and your gut. And when we do that in this kind of protocolized way, we see patients have improvement in their GI symptoms, in their coping strategies, in their skill set,
3: as well as learning ways to fully relax their body. While it's probably a skill all of us should have, being able to relax is especially important for people with GI issues, since stress can worsen some conditions. Another big part of the hypnotherapy is bypassing the conscious part of the brain that does so much of the overthinking to speak with the subconscious. Ariel says the process helps remind it that there's no need to hyper-focus on anything because it already knows how to go through the digestive process.
4: We've become way too hyper-focused on this situation of, you know, going to the bathroom or focusing very intensely on our symptoms. And so it is, in a way, speaking to the part of the brain to remind it, like, just like you know how to breathe without thinking too much about breathing, you know how to go to the bathroom. You know how to not heavily focus, which is called visceral hypersensitivity and visceral hypervigilance to our sensations that are happening in the body.
3: Real typically takes patients through 7 sessions of hypnotherapy over 4 months. Since the pandemic, the meetings are all virtual, so patients are able to be in their own home. Each one usually starts with a discussion about the patient's life in general before diving into the hypnotherapy. Real begins this portion by guiding a patient through a passive muscle relaxation.
4: If people have ever done yoga, and at the end, sometimes during Shavasana, you'll get walked through a passive muscle relaxation. So really kind of starting with something pretty tangible, noticing how your body is feeling. Then we do something called deepening, where I'll start to count from 1 to 20, and I'll use that count to start to give some imagery. So I might have them envision walking down a staircase or floating on a cloud, something to kind of start to draw their attention inwards and on my voice. All of the other life distractions start to kind of fade away as I'm giving you something tangible again to envision and imagine.
3: Which takes about 15 minutes. Real encourages the patients to use all of their senses. Feel the sun on their skin, see the wind move through the leaves, and hear the waves crash onto the shore.
4: And then we infuse some suggestions about the functioning of their digestive tract. So maybe something like if I've described a beach scene, starting to give suggestions about in the future, you'll pay no more attention to the sensations of discomfort in your stomach than you might pay attention to the waves crashing in the background on a beautiful day at the beach. And we discuss over and over different suggestions, different ways to address either pain sensations or motility sensations, catastrophizing about your symptoms, letting go of worry, and we infuse that in ways that make sense and kind of work together with the imagery.
3: Once Real reaches the end of her suggestions, she counts the patient back into the present. The entire process takes about 30 minutes, and though the patient is in a state of extreme relaxation, they always have full control over their body. In between these one-on-one meetings, the patients will listen to audio recordings at home each day to help practice the suggestions and muscle relaxation.
4: It's creating some habit and ritual in terms of self-care and stress management that even after you complete treatment, and research shows that once you complete treatment, you probably don't need to continue to do gut-directed hypnosis. But I always tell my patients, let's save that time. You've carved out that time for self-care and for relaxation. Your body needs it. We all need it. And so let's continue to utilize that time for your own self-care, whether it be using another relaxation app or using your own kind of imagination to do guided imagery or relaxation.
3: And if you have a flare-up in the future, you already have the tools to use as a coping strategy. Currently, the bulk of the research has looked at using hypnotherapy for treating IBS, but Real says it's also being studied for upper GI conditions that are tough to treat.
4: So diagnoses like phlebitis, which is the sensation of feeling like there's something stuck in your throat, but it's a benign sensation and one that can be very difficult to treat from a medical perspective. Hypnotherapy, very effective. I did a small pilot study on the use of functional heartburn, meaning that people that had heartburn symptoms but did not have actual acid reflux and therefore they didn't respond to something like a proton pump inhibitor, so medication wasn't effectively managing their symptoms, and we found hypnotherapy was very effective. So it proves the brain gut access, you know, the esophagus just falls along that pathway, and so we could use the research from lower GI kind of benefits and applying them to upper GI benefits.
3: However, Real says that hypnotherapy won't fix your condition if you also have unmanaged depression, anxiety, or history of trauma. She recommends to first address those mental health issues before moving on to your gut.
4: We want to prioritize your mental health first before diving into something like brain-gut behavioral therapy with somebody like myself. And so that's just, I think, an important caveat to consider in terms of the efficacy of these types of interventions. And then, you know, once you feel like your mood or trauma symptoms are a bit more stable and the GI symptoms are maybe still there, then that's when you can really dive into this type of therapy.
3: Real's book, Mind Your Gut, is available now. You can find more information about Dr. Megan Real and all of our guests on our website, radiohealthjournal.org. 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Our production manager is Jason Dickey. I'm Greg Johnson.
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24: Medical notes this week. The ongoing war on antibiotic resistance. Researchers may have found a new way to reach deep-seated infections without wrecking the rest of the body. According to a study published in Military Medicine, scientists have successfully used a needle-free device to deliver medicine directly into the infected tissue. It pushes the medication through the skin rather than into the bloodstream, which helps avoid the common dangerous side effects of antibiotics such as kidney damage. Science has rediscovered a forgotten skeletal tissue that could be the future of facial reconstruction. A study in the journal Science describes the unique properties of lipocartilage, a fat-filled tissue found in our ears and noses. Unlike typical fat cells that shrink or grow based on diet, the ones in this tissue maintain a constant size, offering a resilient material for 3D printing customized grafts. It opens a new door for regenerative medicine that could end the need for invasive rib cartilage harvesting. A common bedtime habit might be preventing your brain from performing its nightly deep clean. Poor sleep is a precursor of neurodegenerative diseases, partly because it doesn't give the brain a chance to remove waste. New research in the journal Cell reveals that sleep allows the body to wash away toxic proteins associated with Alzheimer's and dementia. However, Ambien, a popular sleep aid, suppresses this process. Scientists worry long-term use of this medication may lead to neurological disorders. And finally, building public trust in science may rely on appearances. According to a new study in Nature Human Behavior, many Americans, particularly women and people of color, report higher levels of confidence in scientific claims when they see themselves represented among the researchers. The findings suggest that demographic inclusiveness is not just symbolic, but essential for ensuring that scientific information successfully influences public policy and decision-making. And that's Medical Notes this week. I'm Mayan Vosta Betancourt.
0: Pizza's here.
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26: Why are fewer college students choosing humanities majors? 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
29: Susan, it's so great to finally be able to get together again.
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2: College used to come with a simple playbook. Pick a major, get good grades, build skills, and graduate into a job that roughly matches it. But today, this equation's out of balance. Technology, artificial intelligence, and an unstable job market are causing more young people to question their college major. One place where their shift is showing up is in the humanities. Majors like English, history, and philosophy have all seen a steady drop in interest in recent years. For many parents, the worry is, will this degree actually lead to a good job for my child? Nora Donovan is a current sophomore at Boston College and is majoring in English. Before college, Donovan also questioned if choosing English as a focus was the right move.
3: I still get a very weak smile from people when I tell them that I'm majoring in English, and I think a lot of people think it might be synonymous with either a communications major, which is judged a lot of the time, even though I think it's very important, as well as just in this age of AI. I think even in high school, when teachers were telling me to be an English major, I was always telling my mom, well, obviously I'm not going to do that because I want to be able to have a job. And it just didn't match the job security that people seemed to have when they said they were majoring in econ or business. And so I think it is really devaluing sometimes when people announce that they're English majors or when they express interest in it, because people are not very receptive to it typically.
2: She says this reaction is often rooted in the idea that humanities degrees are less valuable and can't be connected to careers in fields like business, engineering, or healthcare. And she thought this way too for a while. Instead of English, she spent her freshman year as a psychology major.
3: I always had an English class as well in my schedule, and that was my absolute saving grace. But between taking neuroscience and my labs, all I wanted to do was just do the readings. And even in those, I just felt so disinterested sometimes. But I felt so much more successful when I said to people, either I'm a psychology and English major, or I'm just doing psychology and maybe minoring in English. And people always had a lot of questions about the psychology major and the success of science and everything.
2: For Donovan, the decision to move away from psychology and study English wasn't about a clear job title. She wanted to pursue a degree that actually held her interest. But many students still wrestle with whether a humanities degree will hold its value in a rapidly changing job market, especially as AI continues to reshape how work gets done. Carlo Rotella sees this uncertainty play out again and again in his own classroom. He's a professor of English at Boston College and the author of What Can I Get Out of This? Teaching and Learning in a Classroom Full of Skeptics.
4: The best kept secret in higher education is that there's actually very little difference in lifetime earnings between the different majors. So, which will come as news to about 50% of Americans at least, right? That anthropology, finance, it actually doesn't matter that much in terms of lifetime earnings. That there's a difference in earnings straight out of college, right? Dental hygienists are also making more than English majors straight out of college. But in the long run, or not even that long a run, it tends to even out. So, and it is also, AI has made it even more difficult to time the entry-level labor market, even 2 years out. As both finance and computer science majors are right now discovering, it turns out that AI disrupts the entry level of some things that were supposedly a sure thing. So instead of saying, does this major pay off, I think it's better to say, does college pay off? And at this point, statistically, the answer is yes. And instead of trying to, you know, pick a major with the same name as a job, it almost never works that way. Rather, try to get good at something, and while you're in college, also try to get yourself a well-rounded liberal arts education, bearing in mind that the liberal arts include math and science.
2: The point, Rotella says, isn't to train for just one thing. In a job market that continues to shift, students who can think critically, communicate effectively, and are adaptable will be better positioned in a job market that's constantly evolving.
4: You know, the athletic analogy, right, is that you're going to major in baseball and then you're going to play baseball in the major leagues, right? And it almost never works that way. What the way it works is you major in something, but then they have you like playing dodgeball with bales of data one day, and then they have you ballroom dancing with clients the next day, right? You need to be an all-around athlete. You need to be ready for everything and anything, which means you should use your time in college instead of thinking in the narrow vocational sense, think in the broad vocational sense, which is what's a suite of things I want to get good at.
2: A 2024 survey from the National

0: Association of Colleges and Employers found that the most valued skills hiring managers look for are communication, critical thinking, and problem solving. Rotella says this is where humanities training is so valuable. He breaks down the study of humanities into two main categories.
1: One prong is that kind of critical thinking or analytical thinking, right? That to build reasoned arguments using evidence. That's one of the two main kind of prongs of the point of the humanities. But then the other is to contemplate how to live, to contemplate models of how to live. And they do that sort of one way in philosophy, and they do it another way in literature courses, and the other way in history courses. And I think those two things really fit together really well. You need the analytical skills to extract meaning out of different kinds of artifacts, to extract the lessons in how to live. But you also need the question of how to live properly to add a little urgency to your acquisition of critical skills and analytical skills. And I think that it's the play between those two kinds of value that make humanities courses so valuable.
0: And from Donovan's perspective as a student, that distinction is pretty clear. She says humanities courses tend to focus less on arriving on one right answer and more on interpreting ideas, defending arguments, and discussing different perspectives.
2: I love being able to know what I'm thinking, and I feel like with other classes I've taken in college and conversations I've had with other people, a lot of kids are just doing their homework or going to class to go or to do it or to finish it. But I really feel like when I'm going to my English classes, I'm bringing what I was studying for, I'm bringing what I was going through, and the way that you can go around a room in an English class, which is typically not as big as some other disciplines' classes, you can really understand other people's points of view, and you can have healthy debates like you would in a political science class, or you can compare notes and data from what you took in like you would in maybe more of a STEM class. And I just get so much interpretation from it and understanding of other people like I wanted to in my psychology classes.
0: So where does Donovan hope to apply her English major post-college? For a brief time, she was interested in publishing, but is casting a wider net now.
2: A lot of my friends' mothers, who actually also typically majored in journalism, they would warn me against it before AI was even getting crazier. And they were like, that is just not going to be a field that is accessible when you are out of college. And so with that, I kind of had to open my mind to other ideas. And I got really interested in, especially at Boston College, the educational administration and the student formation, just professionals. I really like that line of work and just talking with them and going to their office hours. And a lot of them majored in English and talk about the intersection of that. And there's always the plan B that every English major brings up of law school, which can be on my mind at times. But I think doing something in teaching or administration, I would love to go into academia if that's still possible when I'm older. But I think there's a lot of options even for people in humanities right now.
0: Humanities majors work in law, media, education, and many other professions that rely on strong writing and communication. And that variety reflects a shift in how more people are thinking about college. A major may start with a specific subject, but the skills it builds can apply far beyond that discipline and into in-demand roles. Next week, we continue this conversation in part two of this story. To learn more about this topic and our guests, Nora Donovan and Professor Carlo Rotella, visit viewpointsradio.org. This story was written by our executive producer, Amira Zaveri. Our studio manager is Jay Silvers. I'm Gary Price.
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3: What if retirement didn't have to wait until you're 65? Instead of working for decades, 1 in 10 U.S. workers are now planning a micro-retirement, or a short break from their career to travel, go back to school, pursue a passion project, or simply take a break. Unlike a traditional retirement, these breaks are temporary with a clear purpose and come with the expectation that you'll eventually go back to a 9-to-5.
15: A micro-retirement is an intentional break in your career, but it's not reserved for the end of your career. So a traditional retirement would be something that you do once your career is complete, theoretically when you're in your 50s, 60s, or beyond, if you're thinking from a traditional sense. A micro-retirement is a break at any point in your career with the, you know, intention of doing something specific with that break and then returning to your career at some other point. I don't think a micro-retirement is a two-week vacation. That is a two-week vacation. Like, micro-retirement is something that's longer, that's really almost a mindset shift out of your career.
3: That's Julie Guntrip, head of financial wellness at Genius Bank. Micro-retirements don't have a defined timeline, but she says they usually last at least 3 months. For some, micro-retirements are helpful during a career transition and can help bring clarity as to what's next. Others use this time to invest in themselves by taking courses or learning new skills. For many, it's about mental health, traveling, pursuing passions, and recharging to avoid burnout. While workers of every age could potentially benefit from micro-retirements, one generation in particular is fueling this trend.
15: Gen Z is kind of less interested in climbing the corporate ladder, more interested in work-life balance and, you know, mental health preservation. Some of it is even driven by social media and Gen Z's interest in social media. They see sort of a more expansive set of opportunities out there in life and have a desire to take advantage of them. I also see that younger generations have watched their parents work really hard to get to retirement and then, you know, still have concerns about money, still maybe not feel like they are capable of retirement.
3: According to a survey by Resume Builder, 13% of retirees are planning to re-enter the job market due to inflation, as well as a need to pay off existing debt. With this uncertainty around retirement, many young people are opting to take a step back now while they're healthy and have less tying them down. This may be risky, but some experts argue that this may actually extend the longevity of a career.
15: You see AI in the marketplace and you'd say to yourself, okay, I'm going to take a break from my current role because I don't see a lot of future in what I'm doing. I'm going to go take some coursework, get a master's degree or just some certifications, and then re-enter the workforce differently, potentially that could, you know, extend your career or make your career more lucrative in the long run. But that's probably a subset of the people who are taking micro retirements, and something that would require a lot more planning and the greatest amount of intention.
3: For those who take this break, the mental health benefits can pay off in the long term. But while the idea sounds appealing on paper, a micro-retirement doesn't fund itself. According to Investopedia, experts recommend having 6 to 12 months of living expenses saved before embarking on a micro-retirement, plus an additional cushion for emergencies and unexpected costs. Even then, stepping away from work can mean losing employer-sponsored health insurance and putting retirement contributions on hold. But that being said, one of the biggest risks of a micro-retirement isn't financial at all.
15: I would say my tie for first in the worries would be, how are you going to re-enter the job market? If you're leaving a role, then, you know, given the current, if I'm being a pessimist, given the current, you know, job market, there's no guarantee that you're going to be able to re-enter at the same level, and that re-entry is going to be a quick or predictable timeline.
3: LinkedIn's latest workforce confidence survey shows more than half of U.S. job seekers have been searching for 6 months or longer. This means some people may need to start looking for their next role the second their micro-retirement begins. Still, that doesn't mean the idea should be dismissed entirely. For those considering one, Guntrip says the planning phase is crucial. While factors like the job market and the economy are out of your control, there are steps you can take to support this step back.
15: In the pre-plan, what is your objective and what do you want to accomplish? And then that feeds into how long you want to be gone and how much money you need to live. I think you like, bottom line, you need to figure that out. And then answer some of those other financial questions, like, how would that impact your retirement savings? Are you willing to accept that impact? How would that impact your healthcare? Like, do you have an alternative? So those pre-planning elements to make sure that you're not putting yourself in a bind financially, but then also thinking through all the way to the end and all through all the steps. Okay, how am I going to exit? What am I going to do? And then how do I think about re-entering? I think you need to think through all the steps before you just go. Don't think about the re-entry when it's actually time to re-enter.
3: However, the most important part of the plan is how you leave your current job. Guntrip advises people not to burn any bridges on their way out.
15: I think the way you exit is really important. You're not going to just say, peace out, here are my 2 weeks even, and I'm leaving. Talk to your boss and your coworkers. Make sure that it's a comfortable exit, a transparent exit from the workplace, because you want to preserve your network and potentially the opportunity to return in a different capacity, in the same capacity, whatever the case may be.
3: While many micro-retirements are intentional and planned out, others are forced by circumstances beyond their control. An unexpected layoff, a health issue, or the need to care for a child or aging parent can all suddenly derail a career. For those who find themselves stepping away, even if it wasn't by choice, Guntrip says reframing this time as a micro-retirement can be helpful.
15: Maybe you're laid off from work and that feels very uncomfortable if you're not financially ready. But if you have the opportunity to embrace it and really create a shift, I would say the mindset that you have going into it could make it an incredibly productive time.
3: To find out more about Julie Guntrip and all of our featured guests, visit viewpointsradio.org. For more behind the scenes, check out Viewpoints Radio on X, Facebook, and Instagram. 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Our executive producer is Amira Zaveri. 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I'm Marty Peterson.
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16: This is Viewpoints Explained. I'm Ebony McMorris. When shopping online, more people are choosing to split their bill into smaller payments instead of paying in full. These buy now, pay later services like Afterpay, Klarna, and Affirm have blown up in popularity over the last few years. About 15% of Americans have used one of these services in the past year, according to a 2024 Federal Reserve report. This group tends to skew younger, with adults 18 to 29 the most likely to select this option. Usage is also higher among lower and middle income households and among Black and Hispanic consumers, many of whom have lower credit scores or limited access to traditional credit. The pitch is simple. Split a purchase into four payments over 6 weeks with no penalty if you pay on time. Some companies like Affirm also offer long-term loans that do include interest. But keeping track of these payments is where people get caught. A 2024 LendingTree survey found that more than 40% of users paid at least one bill late in the past year. But now, pay later companies like Afterpay can charge up to $8 per missed payment, while Klarna can charge up to $7 per installment. This added interest can quickly turn a small purchase into a much bigger bill. The other issue is stacking. Multiple payment plans running at the same time can make total debt harder to see and harder to manage. The Consumer Financial Protection Bureau has said that this model may soon face oversight similar to credit cards. As prices stay high and budgets tighten, buy now, pay later services may feel like a solution. However, the question is whether they're easing financial pressure or just delaying it. That's Viewpoints Explained for this week. More in a moment.
18: Welcome to Culture Crash, where we examine what's new and old in entertainment. I've always been drawn to science fiction filmmaking. In part, that's because it allows the audience an avenue to explore those same questions humans have been asking for generations. Movies like Interstellar and Contact help us question the nature of the universe and family and, heck, even ourselves. A film like Arrival can explore so much about humanity and our behavior by looking at people through the prism of an alien race. Sometimes these stories can be scary or funny or adventurous, but at the end of the day, they're all just tales we tell each other around a fire, asking questions and proposing answers. Classics in the genre like 2001: A Space Odyssey and Solaris can often be seen as difficult or confusing. They may run long, sometimes they have subtitles or outdated visual effects, but they can actually be quite simple and incredibly rewarding if audiences go in understanding they may leave with more questions than answers. Gattaca is another sci-fi movie that gives audiences something of a moral quandary to consider. As technology advances and human beings become more and more in control of everything around us, some big questions await. And sometimes, like in the case of the movie Annihilation, sci-fi can just be one big expedition, with new terrors and delights around every corner. Sci-fi is a genre that aspires to prompt thought and discussion, and for that reason, there's always going to be an audience for it. I'm Evan Rook.
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0: We are needing volunteers, a hallway at a table giving out shirts if you don't have a new Jonesboro Heights t-shirt to wear. We'll be taking names for volunteers. We also need, if you have small tents, we could use some of those Saturday for us to borrow to put under tables because it's August and Sanford is going to be hot. And we also, if you have ordered supplies off of Amazon and you haven't received a notification that they have gotten here yet, please check with Mary Holly because they're going to her house. So we appreciate all your effort and all your time that you're about to give, and I think it'll be a wonderful day, and thank you so much.
1: That has been incredible ministry over the past couple of years, and we're excited about how God uses that and allows us to minister and to bring the gospel to our community. So if you can help out, can provide materials, if you can volunteer, please sign up. But yeah, continue to pray for this church, for our community through that. Promotion Sunday is next Sunday, August 9th. They have the ages on them if you can't read that. If you have children who will be 2 years old by August 31st, children starting kindergarten, children going into third grade, or children going into sixth grade, next Sunday you'll go to your regular Sunday school class that they have been attending up until now. However, at 10:30 a.m., please plan on picking them up, and you'll walk them to their new Sunday school class so they can meet the teachers and get acquainted. That way, the Sunday afterwards won't be their first time. They won't be lost. It'll be a great time of introduction. Coming up is a baby shower for Jill Charlin. They have a QR code in the bulletin. If you would like to order from their baby registry on Amazon, that'll be Sunday, August 9th at 2 p.m. And then a couple of youth events that are coming up. A youth open house is coming up, and that'll be a great time. If you have people who are going into sixth grade or above, that's a great time to bring them in, to be able to meet the leaders, be able to kind of figure out what the schedule is going to look like moving forward. That is going to be on the August 23rd at 5 p.m. And then we have a special event, the youth, what's that? 5:30? And it says that in the bulletin, and I completely misread that, so I apologize. 5:30, the bulletin is right, I am wrong. That is usually the case, okay? So August 23rd at 5:30 p.m. will be that open house. And then the youth are always asking about this special event. It is a lock-in. It is an all-nighter. We had a great time when we did that last time. Usually we go out, do a special event, then we come back and we'll do games and run around like crazy youth. It is a lot of fun. So if you have youth age, especially ones who are going into sixth grade, that is a great time for them to come out, to be able to let loose. We'll have food, snacks, games, and the Bible study. And it's just a great time to get to know the other youth and to be a little bit crazy. Lastly, we don't have a slide for it, but if you notice in your bulletin, we have a Red Cross blood drive. The Red Cross has asked to partner with us, and so they're going to be coming out and collecting blood donations. If you would be willing to help support that incredible need, then you can sign up using the QR code in your bulletin, set up a scheduled time slot for you to come in during that day and be able to donate blood for a great cause. We are excited about the opportunity we have to worship together. And so before we open our time in prayer, I would like to read a passage of scripture out of the book of Philippians, chapter 3, beginning in verse 7. Paul writes, he says, "But everything that was a gain to me, I have considered to be a loss because of Christ. More than that, I also consider everything to be a loss in view of the surpassing value of knowing Christ Jesus my Lord. Because of him, I have suffered the loss of all things and consider them filth so that I may gain Christ and be found in him, not having a righteousness of my own from the law, but one that is through faith in Christ, the righteousness from God based on faith. My goal is to know him and the power of his resurrection and the fellowship of his sufferings, being conformed to his death, assuming that I will somehow reach the resurrection from among the dead. Not that I have already reached the goal or am already fully mature, but I make every effort to take hold of it because I also have been taken hold of by Christ Jesus. Brothers, I do not consider myself to have taken hold of it, but one thing I do, forgetting what is behind and reaching forward to what is ahead. I pursue as my goal the prize promised by God's heavenly call in Christ Jesus." Will you join me in prayer? Father, we come before you grateful to be able to worship you, to gather together in your name, to pray together and lift up our requests to you, and know that the God of the universe hears us when we pray, hears us when we call out to him, hears us when we praise, when we worship him in spirit and in truth. Father, our desire this morning is that your name would be lifted up and exalted, that you would be glorified, that you would continue to have the name above all names. And we come together this morning, we humble ourselves, we submit to you, we worship you in spirit and in truth. We read your word together, desiring to grow closer to you, desiring to seek your face, desiring to feel your spirit in this place. Move this morning through our songs, through our giving, through the reading of your word. Continue to conform us to the image of your Son, that we would go out and we would make a difference in this world. We ask all of this in the name of Jesus Christ, our Lord and our Savior. Amen.
2: Scripture tells us that we're created in the image of a loving God who wants us to know him and experience the life that he has for us. It also reveals the truth about our condition. None of us is righteous on our own. None of us can save ourselves. Our sin separates us from a holy God, but he doesn't leave us there. Please stand as we sing Grace That Is Greater Than All Our Sin. Not because we've earned it, but because he lovingly invites sinners to receive his grace through Jesus Christ, who paid the penalty for our sins.

0: Good morning, boys and girls. I hope everyone is doing well today. I want to tell you a little story, and it has to do with Diamond. Now, you might not know who Diamond is, but Diamond is Cameron's girlfriend. That's her name. I'm sorry, Diamond, but when you hang around us, that's what happens. So, anyway, thank goodness it's a very serious and loving story that I'm going to tell about her. And it is something that I did ask her permission, but she just doesn't really know what's going to happen. So, boys and girls, here we are. Sometimes, the song that you just heard, it talks about how we sin, but God still loves us. No matter who we are, no matter what we look like, no matter how grungy, no matter, He gives us mercy, which is love and kindness. Well, if you'll take a look at that guy right there on the slide, he's this way. Here he is. It's a girl. I always do that. I think this dog looks like a boy, so I say he. So whatever, but it's a she. And her name is Sky. Her name is Sky. Now, Sky hasn't had a very good life. Diamond and her family, they have a large, something like a farm, a lot of land, way on past Moncure. Well, connected to their land, boys and girls, is a few houses on down the way, but there's a lot of land in between. Now, this little girl right here, she was abandoned by her family. They moved away and they left her behind. Well, she had to fend for herself. That means she had to find food on her own. She had to do the best she could. And you know what it's like for an animal, especially a dog that used to be somewhat of a pet, to live in the woods and to have to make it on her own. She was very covered with bugs. Her fur was messy. And she had little sores on her body because she was doing the very best she could to survive in 99-degree weather. Well, Diamond saw Sky out there, recognized her from down the road, but Sky had been out there so long that Sky would not have anything to do with people. So it took Diamond a very, very long time. She would go back and forth to the land, leave food, make sure that Sky had water. And it wasn't long before Sky kept coming forward and coming forward a little bit at a time. And Diamond would throw a ball or do things with her little by little. It took forever because Sky didn't want to have anything to do with Diamond or her family. The whole family loved her, but she couldn't get close enough because she didn't trust. Well, they continued to feed her and play with her. And here's a picture of her with the ball. And she was laying there and would finally take the ball. And it wasn't long before Sky got used to the family. She felt that love. And Sky went from living in the woods and sleeping wherever and trying her best to find shelter and do anything she could. And now, I hate to tell you, but she sleeps in the bed with Diamond. She's a very beautiful dog. She's a loving dog, and she cares so much for her family, you can tell, because when they're gone, she grieves or gets upset. She loves that family, and Diamond showed her love. Now, let me tell you something, boys and girls. That's what Jesus does for us and does for everyone. If you see someone, no matter who they are or what they are, we still show them Jesus. And we still give them love, right? Even if they're a little bit grungy. And Sky is an animal, but animals count too, right, boys and girls? Now, let's take a look at her now. There she is. She gets dressed up. She wears some clothes sometimes. She loves her bows, and she's one happy girl. So, it's great for Sky to be so loved. But Diamond, thank you. And Cameron, I hope that you still have a girlfriend after this. So, boys and girls, show kindness and love and mercy to everyone. Thank you for coming.
1: Thank you, Belinda. You know, I love the vibrant, upbeat songs of praise and worship, and I realize that today's selections are a little subdued, but that is intentional to align with the text of the sermon today. I want to prepare you for the way this next song flows. The verses start out kind of low, kind of like a quiet prayer, an honest confession that apart from Christ, we don't have the strength or the righteousness that we need. Then as we approach the second chorus, the melody rises as if our prayer becomes a cry, Lord, I need you. Let the verses be your personal prayer. Then when we reach the chorus, lift your voice as we declare our dependence on the Lord, our one defense, our righteousness, and our hope. Please stand and sing, Lord, I need you. Not relying on ourselves, but coming to the one who is both willing and able.

Amen. Oh God, how I need you. And that's the prayer that we cry this morning. Whatever we're going through, the struggles that we're having, we cry out and say, God, I need you. As we continue our time of worship, we continue to worship through the giving of our tithes and offerings. And so if you would like to give as the Lord lays on your heart, we invite you to give during this next song. You can give through either of the offering plates up front. There's also one in the back. You can also give online through the website or using the QR code in your bulletin. Our offering that we give to the Lord is used to do ministry, to continue to care for people, and continue to bring the gospel to those who need to hear it. Would you join me in prayer? Father, we come before you this morning grateful for who you are. Grateful that we have a God, the God who created the universe, the God who created the stars, the sun, the moon, everything that we see and everything that we don't. And yet we can cry out, and when we cry out, God, I need you, you promise that you hear. Father, the greatest gift you give us is your presence, the ability that we have to stand boldly before the throne of grace with confidence, crying out to God Almighty. Father, we ask your blessing upon this time as we give from our hearts, as we give as you lay on our hearts, Father. We pray for this offering that we give today. We pray that you will anoint it for your purposes, that it will be used to do ministry in our community, that it will be used to support missionaries and pastors and church plants, that it will allow us to be able to bring the gospel, to share the love of Jesus Christ with those who need to hear it. We pray that you would be pleased in this act of worship this morning. We ask all of this in the name of Jesus Christ, our Lord and our Savior. Amen.

Amen. Thank you, choir. He will hold me fast. Seems to be the theme tonight of the struggles, of the hardships, of the turmoil that this life so constantly throws at us. That who is our refuge? Who is our anchor? Who is the one that brings us through these difficult times? He is the one who holds me fast. Thank you for leading us in worship. If you open your Bibles to the book of Mark, chapter 1, today we've been working through a series on the Gospel of Mark, and today we will finish chapter 1. And some of you may be thinking, after all this time, and we're only finished chapter 1. Yes, that is correct. Because Mark is in depth, even being the shortest of the Gospel messages, of the Gospel books that record the life and ministry of Jesus, Mark still has so much to say about the life of Christ. And we talked earlier about the authority of Christ. We talked about God preparing the world to send his Messiah into it. We talked about Jesus' authority in going out and healing the sick and preaching the word of God, not just conveying it, but teaching it with authority. Today we talk about a healing, and it's going to be a short passage, only has one healing that we're going to talk about, but it is a significant one in the life and the ministry of Christ. It comes from Mark chapter 1, we begin in verse 40, and we read through the end of the chapter. Mark writes, "Then a man with a serious skin disease came to him, and on his knees begged him, 'If you are willing, you can make me clean.' Moved with compassion, Jesus reached out his hand and touched him. 'I am willing,' he told him. 'Be made clean.' Immediately the disease left him and he was healed. Then he sternly warned him and sent him away at once, telling him, 'See that you say nothing to anyone, but go and show yourself to the priest and offer what Moses prescribed for your cleansing as a testimony to them.' Yet he went out and began to proclaim it widely and to spread the news, with the result that Jesus could no longer enter a town openly. But he was out in deserted places, and they would come to him from everywhere." Would you join me in prayer? Father, we come

0: before you this morning, grateful for your word that you give to us, grateful that you are the God who holds us fast. And today, as we read this message, as we hear about the testimony of a man with a leper, a man with a skin disease, as he cries out, Jesus, if you are willing, you can make me clean. He cried out and said, Jesus, will you be the one to hold me fast? And Jesus says, I am willing. Father, we pray that you would open our eyes as we read this passage, that we would understand what it meant to them, but also that we would understand the hope that it gives us as we worship our risen, our willing Savior. Speak to us this morning as we read your word together. We ask all this in Jesus' name. Amen. As we look at this passage, we find the testimony of Jesus, and that's really where Mark focuses. We've talked a few over the past month or so as we've been working through Mark about the differences between the different Gospels, about the different areas of Jesus' life that each of them emphasize. In fact, it was John who, in the middle of his, or close to the end, he says that if I were to record everything that Jesus said and did, there wouldn't be enough books in the world to include it all. And so it's no surprise that as we look at these four, Matthew, Mark, Luke, and John, that there are differences among them, not contradictions, but we use the difference between contradict and complement. Okay? They don't contradict each other, they complement each other. They give us a different view of Jesus' ministry based specifically for Matthew on his teachings. Mark almost immediately goes from one miracle to the next. Mark is getting his information from the Apostle Peter after Jesus had died and risen from the dead. And so Mark is getting these amazing testimonies that Peter's telling him. And apparently Peter focuses primarily on the miracles of the Messiah as a testimony, not just that Jesus did all these really neat things, but as a testimony to the authority that Jesus carried. The idea that Jesus was ruler over not just the sins that they're going to get to as we move further in the gospel, but also over the physical world. The same Jesus who died on the cross commanded the winds and the seas and they became calm, commanded the storms to cease. He cast out demons. He healed the sick. And in this case, he cleanses the lepers, which is what we're going to focus on this morning. And so in this passage, this short passage of just a few verses, we find three main parts. The first thing we find is the leper's faith. The leper's faith, look at verse 40. It says, then a man with a serious skin disease came to him and on his knees begged him, if you are willing, you can make me clean. Now notice in my notes I said a leper, and on our slides, in my version it says a serious skin disease. In the Greek, it actually uses the Greek word for leprosy. So why do some of our versions say serious skin disease? Well, because back then they didn't have the same concept of leprosy that we do now. It was a much broader term that can apply to any serious skin disease. Most likely, this man was a legitimate leper. Most likely, he had the condition that turns your skin white and that allows you to literally start losing your digits at first. You start to lose your toes and your fingers. You start you have weakness in your extremities, and it is a contagious disease that they did not have a cure for at that time. In fact, to my knowledge, we don't have a cure for it even today. What we do have is a treatment. So we have a treatment that can protect you from it progressing, but as far as I know, there's no cure for modern-day leprosy. Back then, they didn't even have a treatment. In fact, there was a strict rule that when you had these skin diseases, that you had specific rules of how you were supposed to live. You were not allowed to go out in public. If you did have some reason to be around a crowd, you had to cry out and you had to start yelling, unclean, unclean, so that people would know and they could move away from you. In the New Testament time, a leper would not be allowed to walk into this church service. If they did, everyone would scatter. They would cry out unclean, and everyone would be careful not to touch them, not to get too close to them, and they would stand awkwardly on the side until the leper had made his way through and left, and then everyone would be able to relax again. I'm not saying it's right, I'm saying it is what it is. And so this man who has this skin disease, most likely leprosy, he comes to Jesus. He comes to Jesus, and he falls on his knees in front of him, and he begs him and says, if you are willing, you can make me clean. Now, that's a peculiar phrase that we may look over with nothing more than a glance, but there's something very specific in that passage that doesn't apply to anything else. Notice what he requests Jesus to do. It's different than anything else that Jesus has done up until this point. He doesn't ask Jesus to heal him, right? Diseases, you normally go forward and you say, Jesus, heal me. Will you fix this problem with me? I'm blind, will you heal my eyes? I'm lame, will you heal my legs? I'm mute, will you heal my mouth, my tongue? Loosen it so that I can speak again. This man doesn't do that. He says, will you cleanse me? In fact, in the entire New Testament, every time he sees a leper, they never ask to be healed. They always ask to be cleansed. Now, what is the significance there? The significance is that these infectious skin diseases are mentioned in the Old Testament. In Leviticus chapter 13 and 14, in the law, it describes that if somebody has these skin diseases, it tells them to go to the priest. And the priest is to have these tests. And what it does, we're not going to go through it, it's two whole chapters, and it's pretty complex. Read it sometime if you want. But we're not going to go through it today, but there's this whole ritual where the priest is to look at it, and his job for the priest is to determine, is this condition an infectious skin disease? And so they test him. If he's not kind of sure, they put him in isolation for 7 days. After 7 days, they bring him back before the priest. And if he's exhibiting certain symptoms, then the priest is to officially pronounce him unclean. From that point forward, he is not allowed to participate in the worship ceremonies. He's not allowed to take part in the rituals and the sacrifices. He is a social outcast. Nobody will go around him. He's not allowed to be around anybody from the group, including his family. You separate yourself from your spouse, from your kids, out of fear that that skin disease will contaminate everyone else. And so the idea was that these skin diseases, this leprosy, it made you not maimed, not injured, not diseased, and made you unclean, both physically and spiritually. Physically, because you're afraid that it'll touch other people. And most of us remember COVID and everything that went along with that. So that would be the closest we can think. COVID, we treated it like everybody had leprosy. We didn't want to be around anyone. If you went outside, you were supposed to wear your mask. You kept your distance. The schools that remained open, my wife taught at a private school, and they decided that they were going to stay open. And so what they did was they took these plastic shields and put them around every desk. And so they would go, and they would have a desk kind of like this with a shield that goes around it, and from there they would have their books and they would have their papers so that they wouldn't contaminate anybody else. If they accidentally brought COVID in, they didn't want them to spread it. That is the idea behind leprosy. No, that was society-wide. Imagine that you are the only one. You're the one with that infection, with that contagious skin disease. And from that point forward, we are going to continue meeting as a church. Society is going to continue, but you are an outcast. You are not welcome to go and join that group, because people are afraid that you will contaminate them. People are afraid that you will catch, or they will catch what you have. This is the life of this man. We don't know his name. All we know him as the leper, the leprous man, the man with a skin condition, skin disease. And so from the moment that he had been pronounced unclean, he was no longer welcome to be in society, but he was also no longer welcome to participate in the worship, in the sacrifices, in the rituals that would bring him close to God. And so notice, this is different. This is different than the lame, the blind, the mute, the deaf. This man was not considered injured. This man was considered unclean. And so this man, he goes to Jesus, and he falls on his knees in front of Jesus, and he cries out. And understand, Jesus, there were very few things that rattled him, if you even want to say that anything rattled him. He showed emotion and stuff, but the disciples were pretty easily rattled. Imagine what the disciples are thinking as this man with the skin disease, who is ceremonially unclean and physically contagious, comes and falls on his knees before the Messiah. And this man cries out to him. He says, "If you are willing, you can make me clean." Now, that's something that we find very rarely anywhere else in Scripture. Only a couple times. But this man, notice something. This man is a man of incredible faith. Most likely he has heard what Jesus has done. He has heard about the demons that he has cast out. He has heard about the sicknesses that Jesus has healed. This man has no doubt that Jesus can heal him. The one thing that he didn't know about Jesus is if he would heal him. He knew Jesus' power. What he didn't know was Jesus' compassion. I hear about this man who is claiming he might be the Messiah. Some people are saying he's the Messiah. He can do these incredible things, but will he lower himself to a poor leper like me? Someone who is so unclean that I can't go out in society, that I can't participate in the rituals. And a lot of times people view these conditions as actually a judgment from God. And so would this Messiah, would this Jesus, I know he can heal me. Jesus, I know you have the power. What I don't know is if you care. I don't know if you are willing. I don't know if you'll show me compassion. I don't know if you'll take the time. And so this man has faith in Jesus' power, but he has not experienced Jesus' love. But we have his testimony of faith. He says, "Jesus, if you are willing, you can cleanse me. But will you?" Verses 41 through 42, we find the leper's healing. Verse 41, it says, "Moved with compassion." Remember, that's the variable here. That's the part that the leper didn't know or understand. But Jesus sees this man, sees him in his loneliness, sees him in his hurt, and he is moved with compassion. Moved with compassion, Jesus reached out his hand and touched him. Notice that Jesus has just broken about 12 Levitical laws. Jesus had done something that is considered morally wrong according to religious Jewish law. It's also considered socially stupid. Jesus could have been contaminated. Again, I'm speaking from a purely human perspective, obviously. The disciples watching, the people watching, the Pharisees watching, even his family might be here, and they see Jesus reach out and see this leper who has already gotten too close to Jesus. And Jesus walks up and touches him. He's moved with compassion. And so he lays hands on him, touched him, and says, "I am willing. Be made clean." He says, "You don't know this. You don't doubt my power, but you don't know my love. But notice that I feel compassion for you. I see you in your loneliness." See, the difference between this leper and the rest of the people who followed him is that this leper understood his condition, and most of the people didn't. Oftentimes, it says that Jesus was moved with compassion on the crowds who followed him. In fact, one peculiar place, he says that Jesus was moved with compassion because he saw that they were like sheep without a shepherd. He saw that they were lost. He saw that they were lowly. He saw that they were in need of meaning and purpose and joy in life. And Jesus is filled with compassion for these people. Jesus sees this leper, sees the one that probably hasn't felt physical contact in years. Sees someone who we don't know if he's married or if he has children, but if he is, hasn't been able to be around them since he was first pronounced unclean. Jesus sees this man and has compassion on him. And he lays his hand on him and he says, implies, "Yes, you're right. I am powerful enough. I do have the ability, but I also see you and am filled with compassion for you." I am willing, he told him, be made clean. Immediately the disease left him and he was healed. Immediately, this infectious skin disease, this disease that has no cure, Jesus touches him, contaminates himself, at least according to public belief, and the disease flees. Remember, Mark is writing, and he's talking about, this is someone who has never walked the earth before, and you'll never see another one like him. Not even these infectious skin diseases, these diseases that paralyze society, do not fear, or the Messiah does not fear it. He lays hands on and pronounces, not healing, he pronounces cleanliness. Now remember what I mentioned before, how they went about dealing with the skin disease. There's only one person who was permitted to pronounce this man clean. Who was it? It was the priest. It was the priest. Jesus, again, from a worldly standpoint, from the people watching, Jesus does not have the ability to pronounce this person clean. At most, he could pronounce him healed. It's very similar, probably even more so, than when Jesus pronounced the forgiveness of sins. And the people say, who is this man who forgives sins? We have the same thing. Who is this man who not only heals the leprosy, not only takes away the skin disease, but officially pronounces him cleansed in the sight of God, to the point that he is allowed to go back among civilian life, that he is allowed to go back into the temple and worship. Jesus says, you are not healed, I pronounce you cleansed. I have taken your iniquity from you. I have taken your contamination away from you. You are cleansed. And immediately the disease leaves the man. Thirdly, we have the testimony. We have the leper's testimony, verses 43-45. It says, then Jesus sternly warned him and sent him away at once, telling him, see that you say nothing to anyone, but go and show yourself to the priest. Now notice, this is peculiar. Jesus, all the time, and we pronounce this, I would never have a worship service, a religious service, and proclaim the message to you and say, oh, by the way, when you leave here, don't tell anyone. Okay? That has never happened, and it never will. Because we have been given the Great Commission. We have been called to go out and proclaim the gospel. But in several cases, including this one, Jesus warns them and says, don't tell anyone. Keep it to yourself. Why? Well, we find out a little bit later what happens. We find that this man does not do what Jesus asks. He goes out and he tells everyone, and what happens? The people flock to him to the point that Jesus can't even go into the city. Jesus is not saying that this message is not worth telling. He's saying that this message is not primary to tell yet. Okay? But the man doesn't listen. But he says, do not tell anyone, but instead go and show yourself to the priest and offer what Moses prescribed for your cleansing. Well, that's peculiar, isn't it? The man is clean. The man is not contaminated anymore. Jesus has said, you are clean. So why does he now send him to the priest to do the sacrifices commanded in the law of Moses? Why does he refer him back to Leviticus 13 and 14 and say, okay, now take the proper steps to be clean? And Jesus actually tells us. I'm grateful, because that would be really confusing that Jesus says, you're clean, now go do the steps so you can be proclaimed clean. But Jesus says, now go and show yourself to the priest and offer the sacrifice. Why? As a testimony to them. He says, you are clean. Don't go get pronounced clean by the priest, but instead go show yourself to the priest, offer the sacrifice so that the priest can see and hear what I've done. This is a testimony to him. Jesus says, it's not time to go and tell everyone, but I want the priest to know. I want the priest to know that someone has come who's providing this cleansing, who's taking away the sin and contamination of the people. In fact, that was what Jesus came to do. He came to take away the sin and contamination of mankind. And we see that physically through him healing the sick. We see that physically through him casting out the evil spirits. We see that physically through him cleansing the lepers, but it's also a reminder that Jesus came not just to cleanse the physical, not just to heal the physical, but that he came to remove iniquity from mankind. And so he tells them, do not go and tell everyone, but go and show yourself to the priest. Offer the sacrifice Moses prescribed for your cleansing as a testimony to them. Yet he went out and began to proclaim it widely and to spread the news, with the result that Jesus could no longer enter a town openly. But he was out in deserted places, and they would come to him from everywhere. See, this testimony that Peter is giving to Mark is a further testimony of Jesus' authority, that Jesus was not a healer, that Jesus was not a prophet, but that he was the Messiah that was sent from God. That when Jesus would make these claims, that I and the Father are one. That when he taught with authority. Not that he was making it up, but he spoke with an authority that could only come directly from God himself. In this passage, Jesus sees a man who is physically, socially, and spiritually unclean, and he sees him, and Jesus does not submit to the priests. He doesn't submit to the Pharisees. Jesus says, I have made you clean. I have taken this away from you. Now you go and show yourself to the priest. Tell him what has happened here today. Instead, the man goes and he starts telling everybody. Man, I wish, you know, he may have disobeyed Jesus, but I wish we could get half of that in our church and the other churches in the area. I wish we could convince people to ignore the ones who say, oh, just be quiet, but to go out into the world and proclaim, hey, this is what Jesus has done in my life. Most of us would talk about the greatest moment in our lives being the one where Jesus came into our life. He forgave us of our sin. He made us a child of the Most High God. How can you claim that that is the most important thing that has ever happened to you and not tell people? And not make sure that they know about it. Not share with them the most fantastic message on the planet. The leper, or former leper, says you can't. How could I possibly go back to my old life, to my town, and not tell people what Jesus did in my life? The fact that Jesus pronounced me not only healed, but pronounced me cleansed. That I am no longer an outcast. I am no longer a victim. I am no longer held away from everybody else. But now I am reunited because the Messiah has come and he's made me whole. This morning, we read just a few short verses. But we're reminded of who Jesus was. We're reminded of what Jesus did. We're reminded of how Jesus worked among the people. Because so often we get this idea that Jesus just came to die on the cross. But Jesus came, and one of the signifying characteristics of Jesus all throughout each of the Gospels is his compassion. It's his love. The fact that he saw people and he could have proclaimed the status of Messiah and said that you are beneath me, and you never ever find that in all of Scripture. You find Jesus looking on people and having compassion on them. You find Jesus looking at people and caring for them and loving them. You find Jesus seeing people in their need and filling that need so that he can direct them to Christ. How the Christian church has decided that they're better than everybody else, I will never know. I can't figure it out. I can't find it in Scripture. Jesus didn't. In fact, Philippians, it says your attitude should be the same as that of Christ Jesus. And when we see people, how quick are we to pronounce them as unclean? How quick are we to look at them and say, well, we probably don't use the words, but in our minds we say, well, that person isn't really worthy. That person isn't really the one that Jesus came for. We might even have this naive view that, man, it would be really nice if they came to know Jesus. But how many of us are willing to spend time with them, to love on them, to minister to them, and to share the gospel with them? That's what Jesus did. The Messiah who left heaven came down to earth.
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3: 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Johnny Miller in the studio this Sunday afternoon. 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

Belmont and the Skyliners. 1959, Since I Don't Have You. Johnny Miller, Sunday afternoon, Big John Ruth at 3 o'clock. And we'll be here all the way up till 3 o'clock. And, of course, Big John at 3 till 6. Johnny Miller, so glad to have you along right now. Some Cornish Brothers and Sister Rose on 105.5 WFJA. I'll never be alone again.

Catalina's Dancing in Romance. Johnny Miller on 105.5 WFJA. These are the Magnificent Men. 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

0: Johnny Miller will be right back with more of your beach music and solid gold.
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Rob Cuban and the Inman and the Cheater. Here's the Right Reverend Al Green for you. And I tried to tell myself on 105.5. Sunday afternoon, don't forget Big John Ruth at 3 o'clock. Try.

knows how to make love stay. Doug and the Slugs. 105.5 WFJA. Johnny Miller keeping you company till 3 o'clock, and then the legend Big John Ruth will be here at the studio in his golden chair. That's right. Temptation's about to get me on 105.5.

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Bone Fishing, chairman of the board. Right now, we're going to cruise down Ocean Boulevard with the Band of Oz. 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

0: card stud and beg me. Yeah.
1: Johnny Miller.
0: That's right. That was the five card stud. Right now, Bobby V and Charmed.

WV 62 Gold, Johnny Miller with some North Tower for you. They're just chasing dreams. 105.5 WFGA, Johnny Miller in here, Big John Ruth at 3 o'clock. Taking you all the way to 6 o'clock, 3 big hours of the legend, Big John Ruth.

0: by Skip and Flip. Johnny Miller on this Sunday afternoon. Hanging around in the studio, we got some good stuff for you. And a little bit of trivia for you. You remember the 1983 hit by Eddie Grant, Electric Avenue? Well, let's go back a little further to the year
1: 1968.
0: And when he was with the Equals. That's right, Baby Come Back. Name of the song, Johnny Miller, Sunday Afternoon. Oh my.

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1: Hi, my name is Charity, and I volunteer with It Takes a Village Rescue. Right now in North Carolina, too many dogs and cats are being abandoned, dumped, and left without a voice. Shelters and rescues across our state are beyond full, and loving animals are at risk simply because there aren't enough homes. But you can help change that. 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
1: I like to say it with a cool D in the house, Dow. 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They're known as the hit makers, record breakers, money makers. 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
1: Big John's Beach Party here at 105.5. All right, let's get out of here and go with Gary Louder. Let's go. 1, 2, 3, 4, 5, 6. Yep. So glad you're hanging out with us now till 6 o'clock. And then Pat Gwynn takes the stage. Certainly hang around for that. As I mentioned, Gary Louder. And 'cause it's you.

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Well, are you with me? That qualifies a yes and no, right? Levi Stubbs in the Four Tops along with Huey Lewis and the News. All right, it's time for the Fantastics here at 105.5 Big John's Beach Party.

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my goodness. She always looks better in a hot red sweater. Good Sunday afternoon, everybody. Hope you're having a great one. Thank you for carrying Big John along with you. Now till 6 o'clock, and Pat Gwynn steps in. Right now, the Right Reverend Al Green. 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

105.5 Al Green, Big John's Beach Party. Coming up at 6 o'clock, it's Pat Gwynn. So be sure to put your mark down on your calendar before we take a trip to Loveland, that is. Charles Wrighton is 103rd Rhythm Street Band.

just a playboy. Drifters at 105.5, Big John's Beach Party in progress. Now till 6 o'clock. Then Pat Gwynn steps in. I'm a poet and don't even know it. Right now it's Dramatics.

This station and groove, that's right. The Flaming Ember, not to be confused with the Flaming Embers. Mind, body, and soul. Did I say something about mind, body, and soul? Yeah, that's right. Splish Splash, is it Saturday night? No, Sunday night. Get it right, Big J. Dr. John, yeah, how about that?

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1: 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No bathtub ring here. That's why it's splishing and splashing. Anyway, going into the third and final hour of Big John's Beach Party. Hey, yeah, having a great time this afternoon. We're the futures getting things started third hour. Part-time party time man at 105.5.

the house, put the fish in the pan. We are getting ready to jam. From North Durham to South Rockingham. From Laurinburg to Petersburg. From Wilmington to Burlington. Let the fun begin. This is Jim Quick of the Coastline Band, and you're listening to Big John with the Big Beach Party, baby.

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That means it's Flash Rider. That's right. Flash, Cadillac, and Jim Quick. They hit drums one time. There we go.

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And that's why I like to reminisce and to relive that first feeling of love and do it all over again.

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Baby Rock featuring Chris Jennings on that particular song. Man, a great job you did on that one. These guys did a great job too back in the day. Amethyst and the rest of the Rondells.

It's Duke of Earl, better known as Gene Chandler. Good Sunday afternoon, everybody. We're having a great time this afternoon. Thank you for the nice phone call. Don't forget, coming up at 6 o'clock, Pat Gwynn steps in to take you through the 9 o'clock hour. I'm dreaming. Right now, it's the chairman of the board. Sing along with us.

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1: Now let's go.

105.5, Earl Dawkins Entertainer. 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

0: Philadelphia Soul from the Intruders. 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
1: Yeah. Need some of this right here. 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
1: 105.5. It's 5 o'clock at 105.5, entering hour three of this big old beach party. Hey, and don't forget, coming up at 6 o'clock, Pat Gwynn jumps in and plays all your favorites. And don't you dare take away the music. All right? Catch that in your cranium up there, okay? It's Tabaris. Now you see why they changed your name from Chevy and the Turnpikes. Don't take away. Or vice versa. Don't

0: Don't you dare take away the music. There we go. Tavares at 105.5. Isn't that right, Donna Mills? Checking in from Johnston County, right? Little Red Book.
1: Yep.

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1: Say, man, they tell me you think you're pretty good. 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

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Old People, it's 105.5.

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Yeah. Transcend. Yep. Thank you guys for checking into Moncure for this song. 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
1: And right there is what you call Carolina Beach music at its very best. Jackie Gore and the Embers. Yeah, baby. Jim Carnegie. What's happening, man? How you doing? Checking in from Sir City. You got my right arm with you down there, right? Xander Guy, where's he at? Is he down there dancing and moving and grooving on this Sunday afternoon? He said he's shaking his shack right here at 105.5. I'm glad you guys checked in. I'm ready for some steamed oysters, Xander.

From Lincolnton, North Carolina, Bo Schrantz and the Fantastic Shakers, shaking a shack, yeah. Now it's time for Big John's Backseat Beach Classic. Don't fog up them windows too bad. Now, come on now. Big John Thompson and the Band of Oz.

0: Man, what a great song. Big John Thompson out of Burlington. And then we got Big John Ruth from Cary, North Carolina. That's right. We're going to say it loud and proud with Susan Truxler.
1: When it comes to popping, natural finger popping, baby, you sure do swing.
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1: You're the best of everything. You're a peach.
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1: And you're a diamond.
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1: 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And daddy, you're my man.
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0: Yeah, baby, you know Big John, he don't kiss and tell. Are we on the same page?
1: I'm still there.
0: I'm your 100,000-watt mound of sound coming to you from the capital town. The boss.
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105.5 in the Morse Code of Love with a Caprice for you and me. Now it's Craig Woolard from Little Washington, North Carolina. What can I do? What am I going to do? He'll tell you more right now.

From Little Washington, North Carolina, you know him, you love him, it's Craig Woolard. How many of you guys reached out and bought that Boz Skaggs CD, huh? Man, this is one of the best they've ever done. From Silk Degrees, for you and me.

Are you man enough? Big and bad enough for Tops? Big John here with you till 6 o'clock. And then, of course, the legendary Pat Gwynn steps in. Right now, we're going to take it away with the Spinners. And it's a shame right here at 105.5.

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playing the music that picks you up and makes you feel good from Lake Hartwell to Lake Greenwood, all the way to Lake Charles and the Hudson. 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
5: 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College football just about a month away. 'Tis the most wonderful time of the year.

0: pop open another. We'll wait for you. Pat Quinn at the beach.
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3: 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It's Pat Quinn with Mr. Excitement, Jackie Wilson.

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